0: definitely die.
1: And iske alawa major characters hain jo usme kuch aisa kar jayenge ki aap bolenge wah ji wah, Kabir saab aap hi ka review sununga aur aap hi kehne bajao.

0: Talks, the show where real stories meet real growth. Here, we talk about the moments that shape us, the lessons that strengthen us, and the ideas that help us build better lives emotionally, socially, and of course, mentally. Whether you're listening on your way to work, or at home, or just somewhere walking in and around, thank you for being here. And I'm your host, your dost, Nazia, and today's discussion is both timely and thought-provoking. We are diving into the topic, new business models shaping the future. Well, in today's rapidly evolving world, businesses are no longer just about selling products or services. They are about creating value through technology, data, sustainability, and new ways of collaboration. From AI-driven innovation to platform ecosystems, the rules of business are changing faster than ever. And to help us unpack these powerful shifts, we are honored to have with us our guest, Mr. Ravi Shankar, a distinguished finance expert and an industry leader known for his deep insights into business strategy and financial innovation. Well, it's truly an honor to welcome our guest, Mr. Ravi, a chartered accountant by profession, working in Middle East for 37 years, came to Qatar in Feb 1997, worked with RasGas, LNG and Qatar Rail, also former CFO of Qatar Rail. We would love to welcome you on FM 107. Hello and welcome, a very, very good afternoon.
1: Thank you for this opportunity and warm greetings to our listeners.
0: All right, so let me start with the big picture. The question itself we are addressing today's topic is new business models shaping the future. What major changes in technology, consumer behavior, or society are really pushing businesses today to rethink their traditional models?
1: I think the biggest change in today's world is the digital transformation. It is significantly impacting the traditional business models. It reshapes the organization as it's adapting to the new market so that they are able to deliver, to operate, deliver, and give value and engage with the customers better. And the shifts are mainly technology-driven, mainly because of AI advancements. A lot of pre-workflows which were traditional are being re-engineered by AI. It's now being embedded in core operations like finance, sales. We're able to transact business on behalf of the customer or manage supply chain. There is a huge shift in the consumer behavior and expectations. People are now value-seeking. They want tailored products. They want brand authenticity. They want something which is a memorable experience, you know. So it is something a blend between physical and digital experience.
0: Right.
1: Then again, one more thing which is now they're looking for sustainability in the product lifecycle. Hmm. So and also what happens is no one wants to put all the eggs in one basket. There is more regionalization in IT and supply chains so as to mitigate the risk. Then obviously there is a lot of environmental and regulatory pressures which happen. Innovation, mergers and acquisition, strategic partnerships. So a bunch of reasons why what is changing the models these days.
0: Well, that's really a powerful perspective. And now, if we talk about AI and digital-first approaches, how are these actually changing the way businesses create and deliver value compared to the more conventional models?
1: Yeah, I think the conventional models were basically constrained by human capacity. You could do only so much by the manual processes. The decision-making was linear. It was slow. AI is reshaping business, offers a huge scale-up and opportunities for growth, innovation, and efficiency. We are moving away from human-centric processes to continuous data-driven ecosystems where re-engineering workflows, core operations, re-engineering workflows, integrating your data pipelines, you're continuously looking

0: looking into insights, predicting what it is, what's going to happen, predicting needs, automating decisions. So everything's smarter and faster, and that amplifies the impact. The example would be a supply chain and retail. You do data analysis, you can then forecast your what the demand would be, then you can manage your inventory accordingly. So all of this is now a real-time thing, which no one has to do on a periodic manual intervention basis. So basically, that's such a risk. For example, now you have things like your AI-driven platforms where you have smart devices, ride-sharing. You know, it's just value-enhancing and a constant real-time processing information which predicts what's going to happen and then feed customers accordingly.
1: Absolutely fascinating. And as mentioned by you, we can say that AI is really redefining the value creation, make it more faster, Absolutely. More personalized.
2: Absolutely.
1: Yeah, that's true. Okay, we are also seeing a big shift from traditional value chains to platforms and ecosystems. So what does this really mean for competition and collaboration going forward?
0: Digital innovation obviously is changing the nature of competition. Competition today is more ways of identifying how we could collaborate. I think it's getting more blended, competition and collaboration. It's moving away from turf wars where individual firms, it's now what's called the new word, it's called competition, which is competition plus collaboration, where companies collaborate to create value while competing for the largest share of the value. This is exactly the case with Amazon, for example, or Airbnb or Apple's App Store. These companies just turn to offer products or services. They provide an infrastructure and others can create, distribute and transact from that platform. So that's the whole thing now. It's a self-sustaining growth cycle where competition and collaboration go hand in hand.
1: Oh, that's such an insightful point, and it's amazing to see how competition is now evolving into collaboration, and where you mentioned yes. that businesses work together. So great.
0: Yes.
1: Looking ahead to the future, which business models do you think will actually dominate the next decade? Are we taking subscriptions, platforms, or are we talking about AI-driven models or the purpose-led businesses?
0: Yeah, I think each one of these models has its own advantages. For example, the AI model has an operational efficiency inbuilt in it. That platform has the network effect, the scalability. The subscription model has something which is where revenue is reasonably predictable. The purpose-driven ones have got trust and regulations. I think the most resilient enterprises of the next decade will adopt some sort of a hybrid model which inculcates most of the advantages of the other platforms in one single platform, one single model. Most promising business models emerging today are the ones that solve certain specific problems, consumer issues, adapt quickly, and then align and deliver value. Success is no longer how fast a company grows, but I think it's more how thoughtfully it grows, how it can solve problems for the consumers. It's basically intelligence over intuition.
1: Yeah.
0: So the common thread is they're built with the intention that, you know, we want to solve issues, we want to reflect a deeper understanding of the business, and meaningful impact for the customers. That's the whole game. So it's not going to be one. It's going to be probably amalgamation of different models, which will be some sort of a hybrid model, which will focus, which will be customer-specific, customer-centric, and deliver value.
1: That really sounds great. Fantastic. Initially, you started with word sustainability. So let's talk about sustainability now. How important is it in shaping future business models? And do you think companies are treating it seriously or just as a compliance requirement?
0: I think it is no longer a compliance requirement. It is the need of the day. Sustainability is getting very, very critical for the organizations in order for them to remain relevant in today's world. It's no longer a compliance-driven exercise. It is more of a performance issue these days. The organization's success is now judged on how sustainable

0: sustainability meaningfully influences your investment decision, your choices of procurement, your operational priorities. This shift is absolutely inevitable because regulators, investors, stakeholders all demand that. And that should create a value for the organization. Sustainability is no longer a paper exercise where you just do it in reports. No, it has got to be shown on the ground.
1: Very well said. And as you mentioned that now, sustainability is clearly moving from compliance requirement to, of course, the core business strategy. Right. Okay, Ravi, when it comes to leadership, what kind of skills and mindsets do leaders need today to build and manage future-ready business models effectively?
0: Yeah, I think one of the things is embracing change is the first mindset I think we need to do, because as we all know, change is the only constant, and we need to be able to upskill, reskill as required. So I think my skill sets would be, on the cognitive side, would be you need to be analytical. You need to be creatively problem solving, where you can pick up and talk and the complex data and get clarity out of it. So basically moving from complexity to clarity, involving a raw amount, large amount of raw data, and distilling from it what you need so that it can be actionable.
1: Absolutely.
0: On the technology skills, you have to have AI literacy. You need to be having cybersecurity awareness. What could be the problems and what are the risks there? The visualization of the larger picture, that we do this and this is where we get to. On the interpersonal skills, I think we obviously have to have the empathy, the emotional intelligence, team motivation. One of the things which is so fast-paced that people would probably tend to burn out. So you need to be able to manage your employees better, their workload, their emotional factors come into play. So there's a constant churn and a transformation. So there is some amount of coaching and mentoring involved, which is very important for a leader. He needs to be a strategic thinker, where he has and he can communicate that to his team, so that he is able to sort of make his point to his employees, and also that helps them and the stakeholders embrace change. So he needs to have a compelling mission that he can articulate. And the change leadership, absolutely important, because as I said, change is the only constant. You need to be able to be nimble, agile, move with the times and adapt frequently. And obviously, because AI comes into place, there's so many interfaces and IT and other things. So the ethical AI governance is also part of the skill set, I think.
1: Absolutely.
0: So on the mindset, I think, that is the skills. But what sort of a mindset should a leader have? Definitely, he should be a person who deals with ambiguity, you know, who wants to learn, lifelong learning, growth mindset. Yes, he needs to balance the human side as well as the technology. And he needs to have an entrepreneurial mindset. I think all of this is, I think the very basic in all of this is the leader needs to be able to map what the exposures are for the organization to the future risk. He needs to develop a what if scenario. If this happens, then what do we, how do we react? He needs to allocate human capital and capital towards AI tools so that we are all future ready.
1: Right. Absolutely. As you mentioned that, you know, leadership today is all about, you know, a strategic thinker, starting from a positive mindset to adaptability to digital awareness. And you particularly focus on, you know, the willingness to embrace this continuous change. Yes. So, yeah,
0: absolutely.
1: That makes
0: absolutely.
1: Yes, true. Okay, one of the biggest challenges today is balancing growth with responsibility. How can new business models achieve rapid growth while still maintaining ethics, trust, and social responsibility?
0: CSR is the corporate social responsibility.

0: bedrock of ethical management. You know, that's what the need of the hour is. That's how a good company is perceived good, because they also have a social and a commitment to the community. Embedding ESG, which is the environmental social governance metrics, directly into core operations, implement transparency, accountability, that's the name of the game. It all of this CSR, ESG reporting, all of this fosters a culture of trust, integrity, not only within the organization, but also among the company, its customers, suppliers, investors, and generally the broader community. And that's how, those are the metrics in which the companies are now judged as to how good they are. Not only do they make profit, but also do good for the community. The ethic, and it's beyond just preventing malpractices. It involves creating an environment of transparency, your ethical procurement, fairness, so many things which come into play. So actually, the cornerstone of trust, credibility, is the core leadership in today's world. So this is no longer an add-on or an optional thing. CSR and sustainability are the basic foundational on which an organization is built. They are embedded in the organization's strategy and its executive leadership. So this is absolutely important. It's basically building trust through transparency, accountability, governance, stakeholder engagement. And I think people have now started following the triple bottom line approach, where you have companies are evaluated across three pillars, the three P's, as they say, which is people, planet, and the profit. How a company interacts with employees, communities, and systems, that's the people piece. The planet is what is the environmental footprint of the operations, you know, and the supply chains and the products that you have. And obviously the profit from a shareholder and a stakeholder point of view, financially sustainable over a long term. So it's three pillars that people now evaluate a company.
1: Beautifully you explain this question.
2: 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Har lafz mein taqat, har baat mein motivation.
1: Okay, this is now hypothetical also. If businesses, they fail to, you know, adapt any kind of any such of these practices, so what kind of risk are they facing? And what early warning signs should leader really be paying attention to?
0: There are so many risks. First of all, unless you have, generally now the organizations have the enterprise risk management system in place, where they're already looking at the bigger picture and saying what would be the risks which will be affecting me, and what are the actions I need to take to mitigate that? What are the early warning signs with that? The risks are, firstly, market risks, where customers' preferences could change. You could be left with something you're doing where customers change preferences, and if you're not agile enough to change accordingly, you might be left behind. It sort of leads to irrelevance. You know, it's a classic case, if you remember, in some years ago, before the digital era, Kodak was the leading company in photography.
1: Yes.
0: And they unfortunately did not keep with the pace of the digital world. You see, they fell off on the, nothing happened. They just became irrelevant. You know, then it's always a question of catch up, you know. So you need to be agile to be able to understand what the market risks are. For example, now the movement is from petrol-driven vehicles to electric vehicles. So there's a demand in the changed pattern of demand in the automotive sector. People need to be able to react accordingly to that, be agile. Then there is operational risks, which are related to your processes, your technology, your supply chain. Suppose you are buying only from one person or a single supplier, and that could actually, something happens to that, then it could halt your production. Your IT systems may not be up to date, may be outdated. And once something is down, then there is a very costly downtime to bring everything up. So, you know, you need to be able to identify those weak spots in your operation. So that's the operational risk. Then the financial risk. Obviously, financial risk is very key. That is the fuel that keeps the business going. So the cash flow, your funding, where is it coming from? What is your credit exposure? It's so important. So all of this

0: needs to be looked at. For example, periodic cash flows, your forecast. You have funded from one particular source, then obviously you need to look at diversifying your funding sources so as not to lean on one bank or one investor. Then the credit risk, you need to be very clear in vetting the customers, what sort of credit terms I need to offer to them. When you understand your cash cycle and your funding gaps, you can avoid these surprises that can cascade into a bigger crisis. Then you have your regulatory and legal risks. Are you in compliance with the regulatory and environmental framework? Are you violating any industry regulations which could lead to fines or shutdowns or legal exposures related to intellectual property? No, all of that stuff. There's so many environmental laws which are changing. So you need to be making sure that your manufacturing processes adjust accordingly. So you need to be on top of all of the policy changes at the federal as well as the state levels. So, and then the one more risk could be because of the work environment, because of the competitive environment, you could have a talent attrition that people would want to leave and go. So you need to have HR systems built in where you are able to compensate and to hold on to these people, you know, motivate them. And the warning signs basically are all of this actually, these risks actually do not happen immediately. There are some warning signs which people need to be aware of. There are some lead indicators that the executive leadership and senior management should look out for. Warning signs could be like, for example, declining revenue, your shrinking profit margins, you are now having cash flow crunches, people are not paying you on time, you are not able to pay, mounting debt, and also I think one of the things is somewhere leadership is struggling to explain your value proposition. You're not being able to tell the market and your customers what is the value in you for you if you work with me or if you buy from me. So that's sort of an explanation. So people are not very clear what they want to do, what is the course they want to chart. Then it could be high staff turnover, as we talked about. So low team morale. You're missing deadline. You're not supplying things on time. Your operational is disorganized. Roles and responsibilities within the organization are not very clear, which is causing a lot of issues. There could be boardroom problems where your executive leadership is leaving or some of the directors are resigning. You know, all of these are lead indicators that there is something wrong. You need to introspect, get together and get your act together.
1: Very well said.
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1: Okay, Ravi, and for the startups and the small businesses in the world driven by, of course, data, AI and ecosystems, how can they compete with large corporations?
0: I think, first of all, the smaller organizations don't have any legacy issues. So they need to directly start working and adopting AI operational efficiency. I think that's the key to it, because they're not dealing with any legacy system from where they have to migrate from an old system into new. So a smaller organization is more nimble. The decision making is agile. So they need to start with AI operational efficiency, customer driven solutions like chatbots or your 24-hour, 24/7 support. I know it's human reducing your operational costs, relying on technology to be able to service certain routine things, you know. And then you could also have certain niche data where you can have dominance on that. You can personalize customer tastes and preferences. You obviously are using now, you should always be using data to drive your decision making. So basically, one of the advantages that a small organization has, obviously, it is not dealing with historical issues. It is something where you can start fresh. You have a cleaner slate, and you can build on that. Uh-huh. So I think that's the whole idea of being able to. It could be labor light, but is a minimum staff, but you rely on AI to do lots of your.

0: stuff on your HR, your accounting. So you're cost effective and at the same time, you're also agile. So it's a continuous decision making, not a periodic, like every month we'll do this, every quarter we'll do this. No, it's a continuous churn of looking at how we can improve and what we could do. And then I think one of the things they also would help is build and partner in ecosystems, you know, where you can actually leverage from a platform. For example, you have smaller firms can integrate their solutions into larger platforms, for example, in Salesforce or AWS or Shopify. You know, basically what they do is they put their products there and then have a massive consumer base so they can leverage on that. So I think it is a question of how you handle the complexity. But one of the things that a startup should look up is to be able to be tech driven. I think that's the key to it, rather than build something which is human centric. Of course, I'm not saying you need to don't do that. You have to do that, but it's got to be a good blend of starting something which is technology driven, which is continuously focused on customer needs, and which is adaptable.
1: That's truly, truly inspiring. And now coming to the final question, the closing question. Finally, if you had to give one piece of advice to future entrepreneurs, just one guiding principle for designing next generation business models, what would that be?
0: I think the biggest thing in the learning in all of this is we need to build a business model that is nimble. That means which is agile, which is adaptable, something which addresses and solves genuine consumer problems, is sustainable, and leverages the power of AI. That's the combination. Adaptable, agile, addressing genuine consumer issues, where a consumer says, I see value in coming to this company. That value needs to be delivered to them at a certain price. It should be sustainable over a period of time. And then it should be all based on AI leveraging. That's the whole idea.
1: Wow, that's just a powerful takeaway one can take. A big thank you to Mr. Ravi. Thank you so much for your time and, of course, for sharing such valuable insights on our topic on how new business models are shaping the future industry and, of course, leadership. Thank you so very much.
0: Thank you so much, Nazia. And again, as I said, warm greetings to our listeners. And the mindset should be embrace change. And that is the only constant. And most importantly, for individuals, upskill, reskill as required. That's the name of the game.
1: Fantastic. Thank you once again. Thank you so very much.
0: Thank you so much.
1: All right. So today's discussion is such an interesting one and was so inspiring. And we are really grateful to Mr. Ravi for his valuable insights. And today's discussion, it truly reminded us that success in the modern world is not just about keeping up. It's about staying ahead, and that too through innovation, adaptability, and of course, responsibility, as our guest also mentioned. So for now, I think if you have really enjoyed this episode, please do let me know. Our WhatsApp number is 666-22107. To just drop me a message and do let me know that whether you really enjoyed it or not. But for now, it's time to say Khuda Hafiz. And yes, I think that every conversation brings you closer to the future of business and leadership. So for now, I'm saying goodbye. Take care, stay inspired, and remember, always remember, the future belongs to those who are ready to transform today. This is not I'm saying, this is the powerful extraction that I've taken from today's discussion. 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
1: Welcome to the show called Career Compass Navigating the Future. It's a season 2. The show that helps you explore careers, build skills and make smarter choices and professional decisions with confidence. I'm your host, your dost, Nazia. And today, we are bringing you an episode that's especially important for the students and young professionals, because in today's world, your communication skills and your ability to learn using technology can shape your future. We are talking about how English language, learning, educational technology and tools like mobile learning and of course, gamified learning can help you become more confident, more employable, and prepare for modern workplaces. So if you are a student trying to improve your English, preparing for interviews, or aiming for academic success, this episode is for you. Well, our today's guest on this episode is Dr. Shafiqur Rahman, a distinguished researcher in educational technology and a

0: qualified linguistic with a rich academic background and extensive experience in English language education. He holds a PhD degree in applied linguistic, master's degree in English language and literature, and CELT teaching certificate from University of Cambridge. With over 17 years of experience, he has taught English as a foreign language. Well, now currently he is at the University of Doha for Science and Technology, and Dr. Shafiqur Rahman research focuses on the educational technology, language policy, mobile phones and games in learning, teacher education, and of course professional development for academics, showing his powerful interest. So let's welcome him on FM 107 with the Islamic greetings. Assalamu alaikum wa rahmatullahi wa barakatuh. Hello and welcome on FM 107. Hope you are doing good.
1: Hi, good afternoon. Thank you very much. I'm great.
0: All right. With over 17 years in education across Pakistan, Saudi Arabia and Qatar, what truly inspired you to dedicate your life to English language and applied linguistics?
1: All right. Thank you very much for asking this question and inviting me to the show. So I truly had a passion for language teaching. Mm-hmm. So when it comes to foreign languages especially, so I saw myself, I don't know, I had a spark of a teacher, and then as a foreign language learner myself, I struggled when I was at school. Mm-hmm. And then I found a way, the way I could learn myself. So that really transformed the way I used to think being a teacher. And that kind of continued. Oh. And I opted the field of teaching, and then I went for EFL. I specialized, and then I continued doing it. So I really had kind of, I would call it, inbuilt passion for it. Mm-hmm. So I really wanted to support the learners who want to learn a language and overcome their difficulties and challenges.
0: Wow, that's truly inspiring. A journey driven by passion and purpose, I believe, always creates a lasting impact. Nice. How has your international teaching experience shaped your approach to teaching English as a foreign language?
1: This is a very important part, I think. I would call it, let's say, multiculturalism, internationalization, or the globalization of the languages. I would say, like, every class is different, every setting is different, and teacher has to be aware of it. At a point, a few of my friends, they asked me a question, like, if there is one thing you would want to fix, what is that? I said, just train the teachers how to teach. So if you're aware of the setting, the awareness, the culture, the cultural sensitivities, and what would work, what would not work, I really learned it, and I think this helps you as a teacher, as a better teacher, who's more aware culturally, who's more aware of the learner's need and can address them properly. I remember, like, when I started my first teaching experience at a university in Islamabad, I was only 22 years old. Oh. And the panel asked me, do you think you can handle this situation? Like, you're very young, having no experience and all that. So I remember my answer still. I said, like, yesterday I was sitting there, and today I'm going to be standing here. So there is no better person than me to address the needs of those learners. Because they were my needs just yesterday, you know?
0: Yeah.
1: So if the teacher is more aware, I truly believe they can do better service to their learners.
0: That's a very powerful and valuable perspective, and the exposure, I believe, to different cultures really transformed the way we learn and the way we teach. Right. Your research spans educational technology and applied linguistics. So what excites you most about the intersection of technology and language learning?
1: Yeah, as you said, it has an intersection. I think this is a very important aspect of today's teaching, and the young learners, or let's say even the Gen Z, they are exposed to technology more than ever before. And rather than being annoyed from it, or being, you know, all the time being angry with it, so I felt it's better to exploit it and exploit it in a positive way, which would facilitate the learners. And I that was my personal ambition, actually. Like, if we see in language learning or in language teaching, in the past 5-6 years, post-COVID, there has been more technological part. But I started it, I would say, 2016-17, like, integrating technology, using mobile phones, using this and that, gamification.

0: So I truly feel like if you make the language learning a fun experience, the students are more into it. They enjoy the experience, basically. While enjoying and having fun, I believe it would stay longer. They can put more effort into it. So again, it was like personal driven motive, like to use the available facility of digitalization in language teaching.
1: Well, that's quite fascinating. Well, you have explored the use of mobile phones and games in education. How do you see these tools transforming the future of learning?
0: As a teacher, I would say there are two very important aspects. I would call it motivation and, let's say, participation of the students' engagement.
1: Mm-hmm.
0: So both of these things are very important as a teacher. And when we are teaching, we want the learners to be engaged and we want them to be motivated.
1: Mm.
0: So the gamification, I really believe, it does bring that part of engagement. Mm. But for motivation, teacher has to ensure, or they have to make sure, the integration of the technology or the gamification or the phone is purposeful. It's not like just for the sake of technology, you know. So if it is a planned intervention or planned use of the game, it is helpful. But if it is just done for the use of, you know, bringing the technology, then it could demotivate the learners, like it has no real meaning, you know. So I think these two basic principles of teaching and learning, engagement and motivation, they are being helped, or let's say reinforced, with gamification.
1: Right, it makes learning more interactive, and you know, and it's really exciting.
0: Yes,
1: right. With such a rich academic background, how would you describe your teaching philosophy when it comes to engaging diverse learners?
0: There are multiple issues. I would say confidence is one of them. Exposure to real English communication is another one. Fear of making mistakes, it leads back to the confidence again. So I remember my days when I started the first year of my university. I studied in a school which was not English medium, so I studied English as a one subject only.
1: Mm-hmm.
0: And I used to have one excuse for my teachers. Oh, I went to North medium school, I don't know English. So I remember one of my teachers, Razi, he told me, Shafiq, that's past. You now study at an English university, it's an EMI, and you're studying English as a program. I don't want to listen to this excuse again. I thought, yeah, I think he's right. So this confidence which that teacher gave me, I tried to really transfer it to the students. So like when they come, even just last week, I had the same experience. The students, they told me, we're struggling with English and then, you know, we cannot do it. Then I told them by the end of the class, like today, I was having a formative speaking test with them.
1: Mm-hmm.
0: So I told them, each one of you spoke for 10 minutes today.
1: 10 minutes.
0: Like 6 months before, did you ever think about it? You could do it?
1: Mm-hmm.
0: I said, no. I said, okay, there is a progress. And they were shocked to see, yeah, we spoke, we expressed, we talked. I think a teacher can do one thing, the confidence. If you do the confidence building, a lot of obstacles will be removed, challenges will be gone, and the students will do better. So that this is one of the biggest fears, I would say, I have seen within the students. And as a teacher, you have the whole authority to, I mean, just...
1: Right.
0: I would say kill it. I would give you one example. It was in Qatar, like just I think 2-3 years back. I had a student. She started the term, she could not stand and talk. Mid of a term, I made her stand and talk, like just as a face back to the class, no problem. Like nobody's looking at you, you're not looking at anyone, you can talk. And within 14 weeks, the student was able to stand in front of the class and talk. And without me saying anything, the whole class clapped for her. They were so happy. She felt so excited. And then she came to my office. She said, like, doctor, I could not talk in front of one person. And now I could stand and talk in front of 30 people. I really feel a different person. So I think this is a very important part of language learning, which can build your personality, not only language.
1: Very nice, very impressive. Okay, you research games in learning. So how does, you know, gamification actually help students improve, you know, vocabulary, speaking, or the confidence?
0: I think that kind of puts language in a context, providing opportunities to use language in different contexts. And we can easily maneuver it. We can change the setting. For example, let me bring again the real life example. I try to bring individualization to the class a lot. So I don't give one reading to all the class. I would give five readings and then I ask them to choose it. Although all five readings, they address the same purpose. But when the students choose it themselves, they feel like they're doing something they want to do. Mm-hmm. Although everyone is doing what I want them to do, actually.
1: Yeah.
0: But it's just the perspective, the way I make them choose with the help of a phone. And it kind of facilitates me. I don't really have to copy so many things. I don't have to create activities. They're all, like, there is a lot of, I would say, purposeful supervised use of AI, which you can bring in to facilitate and do a lot of donkey work for you, the labor, you know, we do as teachers. So the I would say exploitation of these tools is very helpful, and I've been using it, and it is really extremely helpful. But it has to be very careful. It has to be properly reviewed, properly vetted, to ensure like it does meet the objectives and the course learning outcomes and everything you're doing.
1: Excellent, excellent.
2: स्टूडेंट्स के लिए आज के दौर का सबसे बड़ा चैलेंज है कि कौन सा रास्ता चुने. नए करियर ऑप्शंस की वजह से स्टूडेंट्स कंफ्यूज हैं. डॉक्टर, इंजीनियर या एआई एक्सपर्ट, करना क्या है? इस उलझन को सुलझाने के लिए करियर कंपास सीजन टू जहां मिलेगी वो गाइडेंस जो आपको कंफ्यूजन से निकाल कर बनाएगी कॉन्फिडेंट. एक्सपर्ट्स के साथ डायरेक्ट इंटरेक्शन, ऑन स्पॉट क्वेरीज के जवाब और वो टिप्स जो आपके डाउट्स को क्लियर करेंगे.
1: Okay, Dr. Rehman, tell me what practical routine would you like to recommend for the students who want to improve their speaking fluency in, like, say, 40 days or 45 days?
0: Okay, yeah, this is a very debatable thing. I really wish there is a USB transfer possibility.
1: Okay.
0: Like we can do that. And I try to tell my students one thing always. It's language learning is not a product, but it's a process.
1: Wow.
0: So when it's a process, you cannot just have it or you cannot just get it. You have to go step by step. You have to do gradual and you have to do consistently and you have to do long term. So I'm having a new group these days. So I was telling them the other day, so you need to start eating English, drinking English, sleeping English. And then I just didn't say anything and it's like dreaming in English. I say, yeah, that's the highest level you can reach to. But yes, if you start living in English, because while living in a non-English country, it's a very big challenge because
1: yes.
0: You're not exposed to the language a lot.
1: True.
0: The only setting you have is in the classroom. And in many of the classrooms, when you put the students in groups and pairs to work, they switch to their L1 first language. So I think as a teacher, we really have to control the situation, reinforce it, remind them like this is your opportunity to use a language. You don't have it outside. So I think practice is the key. And I don't know if I can like put it in days, but I would say within 3 months, you can move from one level to another level, which is the European Framework of Language Learning, CFR it's called. So up to 140 hours, you can move from one level to another, but it all depends how much effort are you putting
1: in. Nice. So the key word is consistency. You have to be consistent throughout. That's the important thing. All right. So for the students, you know, preparing for the careers, what English skill matter most today? I mean, do you believe it is like speaking first and foremost, or maybe, you know, the presentations, how they crack the interviews, or how they actually communicate? So what do you believe is the most important skill which truly stands out?
0: Right, again, it's a very difficult thing to choose between all the skills, but if I would want to choose one of them, I would say communication. Mm-hmm. In the time of digitalization, age of AI and everything, a lot of other things are coverable, manageable, like you can find a way to do it, you know, but for when you're communicating, you cannot bring an avatar to stand and talk at front of you at your place. So I think communication is something. Sometimes you know the thing, you know what to do, but you cannot express it. You cannot talk about it. Or even if you're talking about it, but you're not talking convincingly, like the communication is poor. So I think communication is okay. And for that, the students have to go a bit out of the box. Like they have to change their settings. in my university, like I work at University of Doha for Science and Technology in Qatar. So I really tell my students, like, it's a diverse university. It's like the students are from all over the world, like, I don't know, maybe 50 or 60 countries, nationalities we have. So I tell them, like, make friends who do not speak your first language. It's a free opportunity for you, and then utilize it, just, you know. And then at a point, once you have the basics, try to speak to a person who's better than you. That's when you would improve. Because if you are talking to people who are just like you, it won't help you. Like, we can take an example of a sport. If you play with the players who are just your level or below your level, you would always stay there. You want to improve, you have to play with people who are better than you, you know. So I think with communication, it's a lot of practice again, and then try to find peers or partners who are at a better level. And then get supervised support as well if needed. But I mean, these days I can help a lot. I have done role plays in the classroom. Like, I would practice an agent in the class on AI. Like, I would tell, like, this is your level, this is the student's level, now you're going to have this level of communication. The students have a role play with the AI. And then after a 10-minute debate, AI would give them a feedback, like when you ask, like, okay, what are areas of improvement? So then they say, oh, doctor, we don't use AI this way. I say, but you just go and ask, give me the answer. You know, that's not how we use AI. You use it to your benefit, and you get a feedback by the end. And that can be a real good partner, you know.
1: Excellent, excellent, fantastic. Okay, what role, you know, does teacher development play in student success? And how can you believe that students support their own growth, even if, you know, the teaching quality, it varies?
0: I don't know. It's very difficult, again, to answer. For example, like, I'm not saying I'm the best teacher, but I mean, like, one, like, a group of students has one teacher, the other group has another teacher. One of them is a better teacher, and the other one is using strategies which are not working with learners. So they could only be called fortunate students or unfortunate students, right? But I would say, as institution, there are a lot of things which are in place. One of them is a survey, a feedback. The students are free to give a feedback, which is always anonymous. We don't know who tells us, like, tells about us what, you know. So that kind of gives a feedback to teachers, like, if the strategies they're using are working or not working. And as a good teacher, I would say we always reflect. So we need to go back and reflect. I have a habit of asking my students, at the end of the term, when the grades are in, I would tell them, like, now, even if you tell me something wrong or against me, it won't harm you. If you have that fear, first of all, it wouldn't. But now you have no fear, you can just talk about it. And they're very open, you know, like, if you could have done this, maybe it would have been more helpful. Sometimes the students do bring you those things. So I think the teachers have to have the students' voice in the class heard, written, and, you know, that can be a real life feedback which can make them change, adapt. And then being up to date is another thing. We all have, I mean, there are a lot of webinars, and, like, I was just attending a workshop yesterday. It was a mini conference arranged by Trinity College in London. So it was very nice tool the guy was using. I mean, I was using those tools, but I wasn't using it that way. And then within the workshop, I tried. It worked so good. I was happy. So yeah, this is something, something we can, I mean, like, it's not inventing new things. It's just, I would say, exploring, maybe. So teachers do need to explore the new platforms. Staying up to date, listen to their students, and I mean, that can, and for learners, I mean, they need to be more positive about the feedback they receive. If they do that, I think that can help them.
1: That can truly help them. Dr. Rehman, from your excellent experience teaching across different countries, tell me what habits separate successful language learners, you know, from those who stay stuck.
0: All right. Yeah, I think the I don't want to bring a term which would be negative for, but let's say low achieving students, they could have multiple factors. There could be like, the foundation could be very weak. That could be the first real problem. Some students would have gone to one type of school, the other would have gone to another type of school. That can make a difference. The other one is the learning habits. That can make a big difference. So some students have better learning habits, they have better support from their families. That can make a very big difference from early age. Some kids would have received better support from the families, and that can really make a difference. And then I would say at the age where they're mature and aware, at that stage it's the awareness and motivation that can make, again, a very big difference. Once I had a student, he was from a very far from area. He was like not from a main city even, it was like from a town. And he used to speak like the best English, like he was the best one in the class. And then I asked him, Abdullah, like, how did you learn? He said, from YouTube. So like that student only had one access, YouTube. And I'm talking about maybe 2015-16. So that student, his language was very good, his pronunciation was clear, he had a lot of variety of vocabulary. So there was only one thing, he wanted to do it and he did it. So I think willingness to do it, that's something very important. Yeah, it's okay.
1: Right, very well said. Over nearly, I think, 2 decades into this field, what has been one of your most challenging moments as an educator, and what did it teach you?
0: As an educator, sometimes I think one of the challenges could be the students' resistance not to adapt. Mm-hmm. Like sometimes you're demanding them to do something and then they are resisting to the change. Let's say for example, let me bring an example of a writing, draft-based writing, when we introduced it first time, and students were just too much of work and were like, you know, we'll be tiring, you'll have to do this draft, that draft. And even at that stage, I told them one thing. So language learning is not a product, it's a process. We're breaking it down into a process. So you pass through it, we give you feedback, then you write it again, we give you feedback, then you write a final draft. And then, so it did work because I was able to tell them the rationale behind it. So I think in a situation where there is not a conflict, or let's say there is a disagreement or resistance to the idea, teachers, especially educators, have to give a proper rationale. And that can change their perception. And once I remember, I was managing a program. I had like 350 teachers working under me. And one of them, he called me. So he said, I have an issue in my class. So I said, okay, I'm coming in. So I didn't ask any details. He gave me the room number. I walked into his room. He, like, you know, signed with a student. I took him out. So I just walked with him. I walked into my office. I was talking to him, which area are you from? He told me, so I come from this area. It was far area, so he was living far from his family. So I was talking to him, how are things in your town, you know, with, like, who else is in your family, and da-da-da-da-da. So it was like, for 5-6 minutes, we walked to the office, and then we talked about all of this. So, and then I asked him about the cultural values, about a teacher, and this and that. I didn't really ask him what happened in the class. So I said, so the behavior you had with the teacher, was it appropriate? So I'm very sorry, doctor. I am sick. I'm not feeling well. I had a very bad situation. Teachers remarked, actually, they hurt me, and I just reacted. I don't want to tell you. I said, no, I don't tell me anything what happened. It's fine. If you understand that was not the right thing, you can go back to class and just sit. I didn't tell him, like, go back to class, apologize to the teacher. And I called the teacher. I said, the student is coming back to the class. Just have him. So the end of the day, the teacher walked into my office. He said, what did you talk to the student? He came and he apologized. And did you tell him? I said, no, I didn't tell him. He said, do you know what happened? I said, no, I don't know. You tell me, because I would listen to you now, because you are the adult and responsible person here to tell me what happened, actually. So he said, then if you don't even know, how did you convince the student he was wrong? So I said, this is the place where you as a teacher come in, and he or she as a student. So we don't go down to their level. We don't come down to their level. If they misbehave or they get into a situation, we must know how to deal with them. And then he told me, like, you know, I said something and he reacted. So I was like, this was the first place your mistake. You shouldn't pass on such a comment to the student, you know. So I think being aware, knowing the condition and handling it on spot is very important sometimes. Teachers also have a lot of pressure. I mean, they could have, like, clerical pressure. They could have pressure to finish the syllabus, curriculum assessments. And students live, like, life of exams. You know, I call it the life of a bio. Like, they have, like, 5-6 courses. They have so many things going on. On top of that, family, maybe sometimes they could have social, economical issues and all that. So all of these factors can really disturb their lives. So teachers have to be more empathetic. I would use the word rather than sympathetic. So the empathy can be a very important thing as teachers, which, I mean, the student should feel like talking to you, not being away from you.
1: Right.
0: If you give that look and that feeling to the student, you come talk to me, I'm okay, I'm available, I will help you.
1: Hmm.
0: I mean, you are going to be the best person in their setting. And they would always come to you and they would learn better, they would perform better, and I think they would become better human being even.
1: That's a powerful advice. And before we wrap up, Dr. Rehman, what final advice would you like to leave for students who want to improve their English and build a strong future using learning tools and technology responsibly?
0: Yeah, I think you have used the word responsibly, which is very important, that I would really like to reinforce that. You have the tools, you have the access to teachers, you have access to the resources. Like in my university, we have like not only classes, but we have support centers offering students learning support, extra classes, remedial classes. On top of that, digital tools are freely available, and using them responsibly. And I think they can sometimes just ask, like just watch few YouTube, like how to do this, that how to learn, how to have it is very important, rather than just going and using it. That's I think a bad idea. Sometimes you might use it correct, sometimes you might use it incorrect, you know. So just to be on the safe side, if you learn how to do it first and then use those tools, I think they can be very helpful. They're extremely helpful, very cheap, convenient, on your place, anytime, anywhere. So I think these days, the language learning has become way easier than before because there is more access. But the students have to be aware how to use it, when to use it, and in like which way to use it, you know. Help them to do better. And then practice, I would say.
1: Practice.
0: Language is a lot about repeating it, redoing it, you know, producing the language. So that can help them again. So these are some of the things students really have to be putting in effort. And they have a purpose to learn a language. When they have a purpose to learn a language, they would tell, like, they would feel more motivated. And motivation is a key to learn not only a language, but anything.
1: Very well said. Thank you. Before we wrap, we would love to extend a heartfelt thank you for your such an insightful and inspiring conversation. We truly appreciate your time and your contribution to helping students understand. Thank you so very much. Thank you once again.
0: Thanks.
1: Have a great day. Thank you. Take care. Bye. Well, I believe that today's conversation is so very powerful that we were able to learn that the success in today's world is not just about knowledge. It's about how we use the technology, stay consistent in learning, and build the confidence to communicate effectively. Whether you are a student, a job seeker, a professional, remember, your growth depends on your willingness to learn, adapt, and improve every single day. This was the best, I think, takeaway of today's discussion, the conversation we had with Dr. Rehman, and I think he shared that consistency is the key. Well, I believe that we all will try our best to be consistent in our life. I'm Nazia, your host, and I'll say bye. Until next time, stay curious, stay motivated, and keep moving forward towards your goal. And stay hooked to FM 107, Dil Se Desi.
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